Today, we're in Cologne, Germany, for a concert by the West German Radio Orchestra as they share the stage with one of the world's outstanding violinists, Augustin Hablich. Dima Slobodenyuk leads the program. Hi, I'm Jan Weller. Our musical adventure across Europe continues at the Cologne Philharmonic Hall. Augustin Hablich joins the orchestra for Shostakovich's gripping first violin concerto. But right now, two by Jean Sibelius, starting with an orchestral tone poem inspired by a fairy tale from Finland, Pohjola's Daughter. The music depicts a demigod hero who encounters a beautiful maiden spinning gold from a rainbow. Struck by her beauty, he asks for her hand, but before she says yes, she sends him off on a series of seemingly impossible magical tasks. In the end, our hero comes close, but leaves in defeat. Here is Dima Slobodenyuk to lead the West German Radio Orchestra in Pohjola's Daughter by Jean Sibelius from the Cologne Philharmonic Hall.

A musical fantasy come to life. That was Pohjola's Daughter by Jean Sibelius. Dima Slobodenyuk led the West German Radio Orchestra from the Cologne Philharmonic Hall. Next, violinist Augustin Hadlisch joins forces with the orchestra to perform the first violin concerto by Dmitri Shostakovich. Written in the 1940s, the first concerto is a work brimming with gripping emotion, ranging from deep pain to grotesque humor and feverish energy. It's now considered one of the finest violin concertos of the 20th century. But political censorship shelved the work during the Soviet regime. It was labeled as too individualistic and complex and didn't officially premiere until 1955. Bringing his technical virtuosity and emotional nuance to this work is violinist Augustin Hadlisch, who has devised his own cadenza for the concerto, which you'll hear between the third and fourth movements. Here he is now with the West German Radio Orchestra and conductor Dima Slobodenyuk in the first violin concerto of Dmitri Shostakovich.

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violinist Augustin Haderlich, the West German Radio Orchestra, and conductor Dimas Lobodenyov in the first violin concerto by Dmitri Shostakovich. From an April 2026 concert at the Cologne Philharmonic Hall. Mr. Haderlich recently served as artist-in-residence with the orchestra and has been a regular collaborator since his debut with the orchestra in 2016. And in 2022, he recorded a Spanish-themed album with the ensemble, including Sarasate's Carmen Fantasy. Augustin Haderlich is still on stage, and it looks like he'll be performing an encore for us. Let's listen in.

performing one of his signature showpieces as an encore. That was Agustín Hadleish with Coleridge Taylor Perkinson's Louisiana Blues Strut from the Cologne Philharmonic Hall. Next week, our European concert tour continues as we make a stop at Hercules Hall in Munich to hear a truly exceptional concert by the Bavarian Radio Symphony Orchestra under conductor Nathalie Stutzmann. On the program, Wagner's Overture to Tannhäuser, Strauss's Death and Transfiguration, and the Mozart Requiem. For now, more Sibelius is just ahead with the West German Radio Orchestra. With around 400 concerts a year, the Cologne Philharmonic Hall is one of the most active stages in Europe. Modeled on an amphitheater to achieve the best possible acoustics, it's the home of the West German Radio Orchestra, which is led by Dima Slobodenyuk in today's concert from Cologne. They'll be closing our concert with a radiant finale, the Second Symphony by Jean Sibelius. The composer was riding high at the turn of the 20th century. His music, especially Finlandia and his Symphony No. 1, was so popular that he was awarded a Finnish state pension for life. Sibelius' Second Symphony also comes from this time and has held its place at the center of symphonic literature for over 120 years. Here is Dima Slobodenyuk to lead the West German Radio Orchestra in Sibelius' Symphony No. 2 from Cologne.

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The sweeping and triumphant Symphony No. 2 by Jean Sibelius, capping our concert by the West German Radio Orchestra. Dima Slobodenya conducted this performance from April 2026. We still have time on our program for more music from this great orchestra. Here they are with conductor François-Xavier Roth in Anton Webern's Im Sommerwind, in the Summer Wind.

Anton Webern's Im Sommerwind, In the Summer Wind. The West German Radio Orchestra was conducted by François-Xavier Roth. This program was produced by Daniel Goldberg. Special thanks to Rebecca Neistat and the WFMT Radio Network team. The executive producer is Roger White. Today's program comes from a partnership with the European Broadcasting Union and Radio Germany. Next week, we have a stellar concert by the Bavarian Radio Symphony Orchestra and conductor Nathalie Stutzmann. We'll hear Wagner's Overture to Tannhäuser and Richard Strauss's Death and Transfiguration, and an acclaimed group of vocal soloists will join the orchestra for the Mozart Requiem. I'm Jan Weller. I hope you'll be listening.

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How could you pick a favorite piece by Ravel? That's like choosing a favorite ice cream flavor. The truth is, even vanilla is wonderful in its own way because, I mean, it's still ice cream after all. But if we must pick, this music right here is the work that many have proclaimed his masterpiece. There's lots of reasons, but if you had to isolate one moment, it would be this incredible depiction of daybreak, the world waking up, the sun peeking over the horizon. It's magic. And what's even better is that you'll get to hear that again in context when we listen to this music by Ravel coming up later on. This is from Johann Kaspar Merz, and it's called simply Love Song, but it's from his larger suite called Bardic Sounds, and it's played here by guitarist Rafaela Smits.

guitarist Rafaela Smits playing a piece called Simply Love Song by Johann Kaspar Merz. Good evening. Welcome into our Monday evening listening. I'm Steve Seal. String Quartet in G by the American composer Florence Price. Something a bit more recent for Chorus by the amazing Eric Whitaker later on. And this from Avril Coleridge Taylor, daughter of the respected composer Samuel Coleridge Taylor. And Avril was a very accomplished composer in her own right. And this is called From the Hills.

Very, very English indeed. Avril Coleridge Taylor, the daughter of English composer Samuel Coleridge Taylor. And we heard her work From the Hills, played there by the BBC Philharmonic, conducted by John Andrews. Fanny Mendelssohn is another composer who, unfortunately, lived her life very much in the shadow of a famous man, and that in this case would be her brother, Felix Mendelssohn. Fanny and Felix were, they began their lives very much on the sort of the same level, the very talented piano-playing siblings as children. Felix excelled. Fanny, of course, this being the 19th century, that was frowned upon for a woman to turn to the arts. And we'll never know exactly what she might have blossomed into, but we can certainly guess, given the works that she did write were made it to publication, like this piece, played here by Isetta Kane Mason.

0: Nocturne in G minor by Fanny Mendelssohn, played there by Isa Takane Mason.
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2: So when the proposition begins with Ravel, whose music is almost unequivocally wonderful and so often filled with some of the most incredible musical colors ever rendered. 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The Daphnis and Chloe Ballet, and we'll listen to part three of the ballet, which opens with that incredible depiction of daybreak. This is the Aachen Symphony Orchestra, led by Kazem Abdullah.

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They say having a child changes you, and if you're a parent, I would imagine you can attest to that fact. You think of your kid all the time, and even doing small things like folding the laundry can give you pause. It certainly does for me. I fold my kids' shirts and think, wow, I'm doing this because I have a kid. This piece by Darren Hagen is called Songbook, and it arose from a series of songs that his wife would sing to their infant child at bedtime, and he quotes many of those melodies in this piece. It's for violin and orchestra. Michael Ludwig plays the violin in another edition of American Sounds on this edition of Extra Eclectic. So it's all American composers, and an awful, that's not a good word, a fair number of American performers as well this week. So this is the group known as the Hands Free, and it includes Caroline Shaw in this case, and a couple of reels.

Oh, very nice. Nathan Cutchy, James Moore, Eleanor Oppenheim, and Caroline Shaw making up The Hands Free in Kellum's Reel and Rusty Gully. It's Extra Eclectic, where classical music is always arriving. I'm Steve Seal. Over the course of July, we have explored 21st century classical music from America in a number of different contexts. We've looked at composers of color and the cross-section of classical music and jazz. And for this hour, I'm going to be highlighting how folk music and folk idioms have been taken up by contemporary American composers. Now, employing folk songs, folk melodies, and whatnot is long standard practice in classical music. And it really came to the fore in the 19th and 20th centuries when composers really started incorporating folk melodies. But the interesting thing about it is that you look at a composer like Dvorak, he's highlighting often Czech folk music. And then there'll be Brahms highlighting German folk music or Hungarian often. And the thing about American composers employing folk tunes is that it's folk music from across all kinds of cultures, because that's America. And so we'll hear great examples of that, actually, in the coming hour. So here is the music of Jennifer Higdon first from her Concerto 4-3, which is a work for two violins, double bass, and orchestra, which was commissioned by the string trio Time for Three. So the title is kind of a pun, actually. And it blends elements of bluegrass with classical music. And we'll listen to the movement called Roaring Smokies.

0: Oh, boy. Roaring Smokies, the movement by that name from the Concerto 4-3 by Jennifer Higdon. And yes, it's a pun because it's written for the group Time for Three. Of course, it's 4-3 in other ways as well, but we'll get into that another time. The Philadelphia Orchestra, Zhang Zhang, and the trio Time for Three.
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1: So a lot of American folk music, hymns, of course. So here is the inimitable Caroline Shaw, who has completely broken the mold regarding what a classical composer and performer can be, as she performs a lot of her own compositions, and her singing style is definitely the antithesis of the traditional classical voice, as she croons, she practically whispers. Now, this is a setting of the old gospel hymn, Stars in My Crown, written in 1897, and Caroline Shaw sings here with cellist Andrew Yee.

I don't know if I was prepared for that. That is Caroline Shaw singing, actually in a much more animated and really compelling way than I've ever heard her sing before. And she was performing with cellist Andrew Yee in their collaborative setting of that traditional gospel hymn, Stars in My Crown. We've had bluegrass, we've had hymns adapted by classical composers. Up next on the folk music categories comes lullabies. Composers for centuries have set lullabies in their classical works. And Darren Hagen sets two Irish lullabies, and then you'll hear Amazing Grace also emerge in his violin concerto called Songbook. Here's Michael Ludwig playing the violin with the Buffalo Philharmonic, led by Joanne Folletta.

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0: Violinist Michael Ludwig with the Buffalo Philharmonic, conducted by Joanne Folletta. Songbook by Darren Hagan. And it's folk songs incorporated into that piece, two Irish folk songs, and Amazing Grace, as you could hear as well. It's extra eclectic.
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have a focus on bluegrass for the remainder of this hour of Extra Eclectic. And here is Renee Fleming, not a bluegrass artist per se, but Bela Fleck certainly is, and so is Jerry Douglas.

0: Very nice. That is the piece called Movement and Location by the new bluegrass group Punch Brothers, but played there by the group Sybarite 5. It's extra eclectic.
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1: There's piano music of Paul Schoenfeld coming up too, but this is some piano music of Robert Sirota, and it's played by Min Kwan. His two variations.

We can hear some familiar tunes in there. God Mend Thine Every Flaw, the second of the two variations, and the first one called Alabaster Cities. The music of Robert Sirota, played by Min Kwon. It's Extra Eclectic, where classical music is always arriving. I'm Steve Seal. This is where we celebrate 21st century classical every week at this time, and I've got a big work by Robert Sirota coming up. That is a cross-section of American sounds and sentiments in about 5 minutes here, played by the American String Quartet, appropriately enough. More from the tapestry of American folk songs, though, first, and here is Yo-Yo Ma, playing with pianist Catherine Stott in Caroline Shaw's arrangement, as it happens, of Shenandoah.

Shenandoah, an arrangement by Caroline Shaw, played there by Yo-Yo Ma and pianist Catherine Stott on Extra Eclectic. Robert Sirota, an American composer born in 1949, the name Sirota itself is a very big one in modern classical music because in addition to his massive influence, he's also the father of violist Nadia Sirota, who's an immense presence in contemporary classical, and violist Joshua Sirota. And in addition to his music, he's been, at different times, chair of the music department of New York University, Boston University, Peabody Institute. He's been president of the Manhattan School of Music, studied at Harvard and with Nadia Boulanger in Paris. So he's basically scaled Mount Everest in classical music terms. I'm going to play you a piece of his tonight called American Pilgrimage, which he premiered in 2016. He said it was a companion piece to his first string quartet called Triptych, which was written as a response to 9/11. American Pilgrimage he describes as a celebration of the beauty, pathos, and variety of both our geography and culture. It's played here by the American String Quartet.

American Pilgrimage by Robert Sirota, which he described as, in not so few words, basically a cross-section of American beauty, pathos, and the variety of our geography and culture. And some Dvorak in there, too, if you notice that. Played conveniently by the American String Quartet. It's Extra Eclectic.

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0: Picadillos by the late Paul Schoenfeld, played there by pianist James Tocco. 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Click on Hosted Shows, and you will find Extra Eclectic right there. Thanks, as always, to Jennifer Allen for putting together the playlists on the program. My name is Steve Seal. It's Extra Eclectic.
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Relocation, a new city, new surroundings, a fresh start. That's what awaited Robert and Clara Schumann when Robert accepted a new position in Düsseldorf as municipal music director. Smack dab in the middle of the 19th century. And there was plenty of inspiration in the new setting. You see, Düsseldorf sits on the famously scenic Rhine River, and that setting inspired Schumann to compose this symphony in just a few short weeks. It's Music Through the Night. Bob Ward Jacobson, Schumann's Symphony No. 3 awaits this hour. So glad you're here. I hope you can spend the hour with me. Coming up, we'll hear an orchestral work by Heitor Villa-Lobos, and then we'll get to the Schumann Symphony. First, though, Maurice Ravel. Business, diplomacy, friendship, and the sacred demands of art. They were all in conflict when Ravel was tasked with this next bit of music. It was 1905, and Ravel had received a commission from the Paris publisher and instrument maker Maison Erard to promote their new model of pedal harp. And there was also an invitation for a cruise party that Ravel received from an influential Parisian businessman and promoter of the arts that was not to be missed. All of it happening at the same time, like stuff does, right? But Ravel was up to the task. He met all his obligations after what the composer called a week of concentrated work and three sleepless nights. Erard was satisfied with the musical results, and the cruise of the inland waterways of Holland and Belgium and Germany proved to be a very pleasant experience, probably much needed. Here's the music that came at the same time, his introduction and allegro.

0: We heard the Vertavo String Quartet with soloists perform Ravel's Introduction and Allegro. It's Music Through the Night. We'll hear Heitor Villa-Lobos next.
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The Royal Philharmonic Orchestra performed the Bacchianas Brasileiras No. 9 by Heitor Villa-Lobos. Close out the hour with a symphony by Schumann, his Symphony No. 3 in E-flat. 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

It is considered the first plotless or abstract ballet. Les Sylphides was premiered in 1909 in Paris with Diaghilev's Ballet Russe. Set to music by Chopin, the original cast included ballet stars of the time, Anna Pavlova and Vaslav Nijinsky. Now, the Ballet Russe later performed in the ballet's stateside debut in 1916, a few short years after its world premiere. The basic premise is a lone male, the poet, surrounded by woodland nymphs, or sylphs, dancing in the moonlight. Chopin's marvelous music awaits this hour. It's Music Through the Night. I'm Ward Jacobson, delighted to have your company here. Welcome into the hour. Johann von Hall was active as a composer in the second half of the 18th century and the first decade of the 19th century. He's kind of a shadowy figure. Only part of his output, a vast output of music, has been properly evaluated or even cataloged. Studies of von Hall and his symphonies confirmed that he was a very influential man with international fame during his lifetime, and one could certainly find traces of his symphonic influence on the generation that followed. Here is a symphony in G minor by von Hall, and it's the London Mozart Players.

0: The oboist was Celia Nicklin. Along with the London Mozart players, Matthias Bamert conducted that symphony in G minor by Johann von Hall. Chopin coming up, and after the break, we'll hear some contemporary music by the British composer Errolyn Wallen.
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1: I'm Ward Jacobson with Music Through the Night. Next, some work by the contemporary British composer Errolyn Wallen. It's a work for string trio, music that was written specifically for the Black Oak Ensemble, music that inspires positivity, at least while the sun's shining. This is Making Hay for String Trio, and it's the Black Oak Ensemble.

a work written specifically for the Black Oak Ensemble. We heard them play Making Hay for String Trio, a work by Errolyn Wallen. We close out the hour with Chopin. Les Sylphides is a ballet blanc set to the music of Chopin by Russian composer, teacher, and conductor Alexander Glazunov. Described as a romantic reverie by the dance historian and critic Olga Maynard, the ballet has no overarching plot, but it conveys mood and emotion through dance. Now, prior to its use in Les Sylphides, some of the music had been set by Glazunov for his orchestral suite Chopiniana, Opus 46, a fact that makes identifying the premiere performance of the ballet kind of a challenge, but we're guessing somewhere between 1907 and 1909. Here's the Berlin Radio Symphony Orchestra.

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Les Sylphides Ballet by Frédéric Chopin. It was the Berlin Radio Symphony Orchestra, Heinz Fricke conducted. I'm Ward Jacobson with Music Through the Night.

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2: Peter Tchaikovsky wrote one of his most brilliant works, this work, while reeling from the trauma of a miserably failed marriage. To add insult to injury, the violinist for whom he wrote it said the concerto was impossible to play. Now, that fiddler was a virtuoso named Leopold Auer. He was no lightweight, but the rigors of the new piece proved just too much for him. The concerto was passed on to a man named Josef Kotek, but he also failed. So what's going on here? Well, the music finally had a premiere. Yeah, oh yes, it did. I'll tell you who finally stepped up as soloist, and we'll hear the fabulous Anna-Sophie Mutter with the London Symphony Orchestra. Tchaikovsky Violin Concerto, coming up later this hour. It is Music Through the Night, and I'm Ward Jacobson. Hello. Good to be with you on this early Tuesday. Richard Strauss called it a symphonic fantasy. We call it a tone poem these days. It was music that was completed in 1886. He was only 22 years old, Richard Strauss, inspired by the composer's visit to Italy, a trip that was encouraged by Brahms. In fact, it was the summer of the same year. He traveled to Rome and Bologna, Naples, Sorrento, Salerno, Capri. Oh, what a trip. He began to sketch the work while he was still on the journey. Ah, to be 22 and so full of energy. Oh, here is Aus Italien from Italy by Strauss. It's the Cleveland Orchestra.

On the Beach at Sorrento, from Aus Italien, from Italy, by Richard Strauss. Vladimir Ashkenazy led the Cleveland Orchestra. And this next work, speaking of wonderful places to be, it's a work by Michael Twerke that was written on a cliffside overlooking the Pacific Ocean in southern Mexico. It was almost always lots of sun, temperatures in the mid-80s, and a lovely cooling breeze off the water. Sounds pretty good, right? This is Blue Pacific, and it's Hana Chu at the piano.

0: Music befitting its title, Blue Pacific, a work by Michael Torkey. Hana Chu was the pianist. Anna-Sophie Mutter plays Tchaikovsky. Ooh, wonderful concerto for violin in D. That's coming up after the break.
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Oh, the fabulous Tchaikovsky Violin Concerto, Opus 35. Anna Sophie Mutter was the violinist with the London Symphony Orchestra, led by Andre Previn. I'm Ward Jacobson.

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2: Charles Gounod was gushing about Camille Saint-Saëns. He said, "Monsieur Saint-Saëns possesses one of the most astonishing musical organizations I know of. He is a musician armed with every weapon. He is a master of his craft as no one else is. He plays with the orchestra as he does the piano. One can say no more." Now, Gounod could have added that his fellow Parisian was also a highly accomplished organist, a champion of forgotten earlier music and of contemporary composers, an inspiring teacher, a gifted writer, a world traveler, and an avid and informed aficionado of classical languages, astronomy, archaeology, philosophy, and even the occult sciences. Oh, in other words, plenty to talk about at dinner. Saint-Saëns' A Major Symphony is coming up. It is another good hour of music through the night. I'm Ward Jacobson, early on this Tuesday, the 21st day of July. Hope your week is off to a good start. We begin with some music by Arnold Bax, music that was inspired by a June day in the south of England. But, yeah, we may be a month or so late on this, but it still very much applies. This is summer music. It's the Royal Scottish National Orchestra.

Some summer music by Arnold Bax. David Lloyd Jones conducted the Royal Scottish National Orchestra. Nikolai Rimsky-Korsakov composed this next piece for his fellow Marine officer back in 1877, a fellow named Leonov. It is a concerto for solo trombone and military band, and in this case, it's Christian Lindbergh playing the trombone with the Tokyo Kosai Wind Orchestra.

0: The trombonist was Christian Lindbergh, and we heard the Concerto for Trombone by Nikolai Rimsky-Korsakov. Lindbergh was joined by the Tokyo Kosai Wind Orchestra.
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1: 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Here is one of the world's great guitarists to play music by one of the great composers for the guitar. Zhifei Yang is at the guitar playing this music by Francisco Tárrega, Variations on the Carnival of Venice.

Juffe Yang was the guitarist. Variations on the Carnival of Venice, music by Francisco Tárrega. Well, the young Camille Saint-Saëns found himself in the midst of the early throes of the Romantic movement in France. And by the time Saint-Saëns entered the Paris Conservatory in 1848, when he was all of 13, the movement was in full swing. No doubt Saint-Saëns, like everyone else, went to see the varied performances of this new genre, but his reactions were, to say the least, rather cool. Instead, he would never fully embrace Romanticism, and he would always offer a nod to the past, as is very much evident in this early symphony from 1850, when he was 15, ostensibly a student composition, a symphony in A major.

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0: Symphony in A Major by Camille Saint-Saëns. We heard the Utah Symphony, Terry Fisher conducted. I'm Ward Jacobson with Music Through the Night.
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1: While in Paris, Louis Moreau Gottschalk got to know Hector Berlioz. He was heavily influenced by the composer and the monster concerts Berlioz organized. So Gottschalk set about initiating his own monsters. In 1857, he began a two-year concert tour of the West Indies with the 14-year-old soprano prodigy Adelina Patti. Instead of returning to the States, Gottschalk remained in the Caribbean for the next 5 years. During that time, he completed this symphony, his first. The symphony debuted in Havana in 1861 as one of Gottschalk's first monster concerts. Stay close. Gottschalk's Symphony No. 1 coming up. Astor Piazzolla was the Argentine master of the tango. He composed over 750 works, including over 300 tangos. This is one of them.

Tango Number 2 by Astor Piazzolla. Hey, so good to be with you on this early Tuesday. It is the 21st day of July. July going way too quickly, way too quickly. It was on this date in 1861, the first Battle of Bull Run was fought at Manassas, Virginia, during the Civil War, resulting in a Confederate victory. France surrendered North Vietnam to the communists on this date, 1954. And in 1969 on this date, Apollo 11 astronauts Neil Armstrong and Edwin Buzz Aldrin blasted off from the moon aboard the lunar module. Today is also National Junk Food Day. You can pay tribute to that or avoid that. It's your decision. As we listen to Hilary Hahn play Bach.

Violinist Hilary Hahn with the Partita No. 1, Courants, from the violin Partita No. 1 in B minor by Johann Sebastian Bach. Well, Claude Debussy composed his Petite Suite in 1889 in three movements. The first movement is titled En Bateau, Sailing, where revelers in a boat have their minds on romantic trysts as they sail at dusk on a dark lake. Debussy's music perfectly captures a mood of waterborne serenity, opening with a kind of musical sigh that made the Petite Suite immediately popular with a wide audience. Here it is, performed by the Lyon National Orchestra.

0: The Lyon National Orchestra with the Petite Suite by Claude Debussy. We will hear an overture by Mendelssohn a little bit later in the hour. Up next, though, the First Symphony by Louis Moreau Gottschalk comes up after the break.
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The Symphony No. 1, A Night in the Tropics, by Louis Morel Gottschalk. It premiered in 1861 in Havana. Gottschalk was in the midst of a five-year stay in the Caribbean. The score calls for a total of 150 performers, including a full symphony orchestra, an extra band, and a host of extra percussion, including bambulas and other Afro-Caribbean instruments. The second movement is really unique, probably the earliest symphonic setting of a samba. Here's the Utah Symphony Orchestra to play it for you, the Symphony No. 1 by Louis Morel Gottschalk.

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Frédéric Chopin's ballades are the first instrumental works to bear this name, originally used to designate refined vocal pieces. Very free in form, all four present a similar psychological journey, in which tension will increase to a fiery coda. They're also characterized by their ternary rhythm, which often gives the impression of a beating heart or a rocking cradle, and by their very serious tone. Written between 1831 and 1842, they testify to the evolution of Chopin's piano writing. Just ahead, Hélène Grimaud plays the Ballade No. 1 by Chopin. This is the opening movement of the string quartet No. 4 in F by Chevalier de Saint-Georges.

That was the Arabella String Quartet with music by Chevalier de Saint-Georges. Great to have you along for early morning classical music, listener-supported classical music on this Tuesday, 21st day of July. We have a very young Aline Grimaud at the piano here. I believe she was around 18, one of her early recordings from 1987, the Ballade No. 1 in G minor, Opus 23 by Chopin.

Ballade number 1 in G minor, opus 23 by Frédéric Chopin. It was Hélène Grimond at the piano. Next, a work for saxophone and orchestra, you say? Whoa, yes, it can be done, and can be done quite nicely. In this case, from 1961, this air and scherzo for saxophone and orchestra by Henry Cowell. Gary Louis is the saxophonist with the Manhattan Chamber Orchestra.

0: Gary Louis, the saxophonist with the Manhattan Chamber Orchestra, conducted by Richard Alden Clark. The Aaron Scherzo for Saxophone and Orchestra by Henry Cowell. We'll hear some dance music for orchestra by Beethoven, but up next, something quote-unquote jazzy. Yeah, don't take that too seriously. By Shostakovich.
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1: That's Vermont poet laureate Bianca Stone, and I'm Vermont Public's Jen Jarecki. 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

The Waltz from the Jazz Suite Number 1 by Dmitri Shostakovich. Jazz, kind of tongue-in-cheek jazz, as far as Shostakovich was concerned, more or less to please Stalin and nothing more. We heard the Royal Concertgebouw Orchestra, Ricardo Chailly conducted. Next, some music by Beethoven that was composed for a masked ball in November of 1795. There just aren't enough masked balls anymore, right? This ball was to benefit the Society for Fine Arts Pension Fund. All dances in three-quarter time. 12 German dances for orchestra.

0: 12 German Dances for Orchestra by Beethoven. We heard Capella Istropolitana.
1: 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Hi, I'm Shankar Vedantam. 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
1: Today, the 21st day of July, it was on this date in 1899, the American novelist and short story writer Ernest Hemingway was born. The Monkey Trial ended in Dayton, Tennessee on this date, 1925, with John T. Scopes convicted of violating state law for teaching Darwin's theory of evolution, a conviction that was later overturned. And the Apollo 11 astronauts Neil Armstrong and Edwin Buzz Aldrin blasted off from the moon aboard the lunar module on this date in 1969.

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0: trumpeter Wolfgang Bauer with the Würzburg Chamber Orchestra, the Trumpet Concerto No. 2 by Johann Hertel. I'm Ward Jacobson. Thanks for listening this morning.
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3: Good morning. From the Fairbanks Museum in St. Johnsbury, this is the Eye on the Sky forecast. We wake to some milder air this morning, more like summer, with rising humidity, plenty of clouds, and a rising chance of showers, all part of a storm to our west, with a cold front dropping south through Michigan and a warm front branching east through southwest Pennsylvania to Delaware. The fronts increase the showers today, most likely in New York, covering all of the region tonight. Slightly drier air returns tomorrow, any showers giving way to breaks of sun, more cool weather Thursday and Friday. Now your forecast, a few breaks of morning sun, then mostly cloudy, breezy, mild, showers or a thunderstorm developing in New York, spreading east into western Vermont, a rising chance east this afternoon in the 70s to near 80. Tonight, showers, maybe a thunderstorm, upper 50s and 60s, and tomorrow, clouds breaking for increasing sun, a few leftover showers, highs in the 70s, near 70, far north. I'm meteorologist Mark Breen with an Eye on the Sky.
4: This is the Composer's Datebook for July 21st. I'm John Burge. In London, on today's date in 1938, the Ballet Russe of Monte Carlo presented a brand new work by the German composer Paul Hindemith, based on the life of St. Francis of Assisi, entitled Nobilissima Visione. The idea may have been suggested by Hindemith's wife, who had recently converted to Catholicism. The Hindemiths had visited the Church of Santa Croce in Florence and were deeply impressed by its frescoes, depicting scenes from the life of St. Francis. Hindemith originally intended to incorporate melodies by the 14th century French composer Machaut into his ballet, but ended up writing original themes in an archaic style. As a staged ballet or as a concert suite, Nobilissima Visione proved to be one of Hindemith's most popular works. My ballet is not an eye-catcher in the old style, wrote Hindemith. It is not exactly full of sparkling wit, but all the same, it makes a fine impression, with all the trappings of success that a composer greedy for recognition could wish. Even the earth-shaking impresario Saul Hurock was so impressed that he pressed me to his smart businessman's heart and is insisting on my conducting the piece myself in New York and surrounding villages. Composer's Datebook is produced by APM, American Public Media, in conjunction with the American Composers Forum, reminding you that all music was once new.

Good morning. I'm Helen Lyons. Thanks so much for your company here on Vermont Public Classical on this Tuesday, July 21st. Coming up here in at the 7 o'clock hour, we have a concerto by Vivaldi, The Storm at Sea, which always makes me think of an unsolved art heist. You probably know the one I mean. French composer Charles Kirchlin's wonderfully evocative Quintet Primavera for flute, harp, violin, viola, and cello. A pair of pieces from the Danish string quartet, folk tunes and dance tunes from Norway, highlighting our upcoming live broadcast this morning with the Skylark Quartet. We'll learn more about that later. Beethoven's Romance No. 2 for violin and orchestra. And then Fanny Mendelssohn celebrates July in her Das Jahr cycle for piano, but things take a slightly dark turn. That's right at the end of the hour. We're going to begin with our friend Rossini, the overture to one of his lesser-known operas, Torvaldo and Torliska. It's a rescue opera, young couple captured on their wedding day, finally saved. We'll hear Riccardo Chailly leading the National Philharmonic Orchestra.

The overture to Rossini's 1815 opera Torvaldo and Dorliska. We heard Riccardo Chailly leading the National Philharmonic Orchestra here on Vermont Public Classical. Next, we turn to an arrangement for violin of Antonio Vivaldi's concerto La Tempesta di Mare, The Storm at Sea, originally written for flute, the first of his 6 flute concertos. We'll hear Andrew Manzi at the violin leading the Academy of Ancient Music.

0: Vivaldi's Concerto La Tempesta di Mare, The Storm at Sea. We heard violinist Andrew Manzi with the Academy of Ancient Music. And every time I hear that piece or even see its title, it makes me think of the Isabella Stewart Gardner Museum heist and that famous Rembrandt, The Storm on the Sea of Galilee, his only maritime painting that was stolen and has not been recovered to this day. Some music just brings really strong visuals. And that's what Exploring Music is all about all this week. Let's find out more.
1: 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Big piece of Respighi, in which he's inspired by Botticelli, Virgil Thompson painting musical portraits, and a wonderful big piece of Hindemith, the Matthias der Mahler Symphony. 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
0: 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We turn now to French composer Charles Koechlin, writing in 1936. He loved the combination of flute, harp, violin, viola, and cello. This is his Quintet Primavera. We'll hear the National Center for Chamber Music of Aquitaine perform.

Charles Coquelin's Primavera, Springtime Quintet for Flute, Harp, Violin, Viola, and Cello. He wrote that work in 1936. We heard the National Center for Chamber Music of Aquitaine performing here on Vermont Public Classical. The Craftsbury Chamber Players' second week features Piano Quartet No. 1 in G Minor of Brahms tomorrow at 7:30 at the Ellie Long Music Center in Colchester, and Thursday at 7:30 at the Hardwick Townhouse. 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Well, next we turn to the Danish String Quartet and a pair of pieces from Norway here. Their arrangement of a song titled The Man from Vikstamo, part of the of one of the valleys of Norway. And then we'll segue into the Old Rhinelander from Sondala, reflecting a dance from Germany's Rhineland region, which migrated over to Norway.

Two pieces from Norway from the Danish String Quartet, their modern take on folk music. And it is music in this vein that we will be enjoying this morning at 11 as we welcome the Skylark String Quartet in ahead of some of their performances this weekend. And they cite the Danish String Quartet as one of their big influences. Hope you'll tune in right here on Vermont Public Classical at 11 o'clock this morning. And they'll be including some arrangements by their own member of the group, Ben Lively. So we hope you'll stay tuned here on listener-supported Vermont Public Classical. 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We turn now to Beethoven, and an early work of his is Romance No. 2 in F major for violin and orchestra. He wrote this one in 1798. We will hear Gil Shaham, violin soloist with the Orpheus Chamber Orchestra.

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Beethoven's F major romance number 2 for violin and orchestra. We heard the Orpheus Chamber Orchestra with Gil Shaham, violin soloist, here on Vermont Public Classical. 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

Festival, and they'll be featuring the Verona Quartet, including them playing late Beethoven tonight and music of Bloch, Bridge, Zemlinsky, and Walton on Friday. 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Well, for all the wonderful joy and getting outside and enjoying things that summer brings, we turn to Fanny Mendelssohn, who takes a slightly darker take on the weather of summer. Here in her Das Jahr piano cycle, the July movement depicts a drought. Each of these little movements was printed on colored paper. She chose a dark mustard yellow for this one. Her husband, Wilhelm Hensel, painted a little portrait of a young shepherdess wilting in the heat, leaning despondently on her staff. And the epigraph that Fanny Mendelssohn chose for this piece is from Friedrich Schiller's poem, The Evening, reading, "The fields thirst for refreshing dew. People languish." Liana Sebescu performs.

0: Liana Serbescu with July from Fanny Mendelssohn's Das Jahr here on Vermont Public Classical, 88.1 WNCH Norwich, 102.1 WVXR Randolph, 91.1 WVNK Manchester, 95.1 WVTQ Sunderland Manchester, 90.1 WOXM 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Jeannie Galway coming up for today's 8 o'clock Bach, right after we check in with the Eye on the Sky forecast and this message.
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3: Good morning. From the Fairbanks Museum in St. Johnsbury, this is the Eye on the Sky forecast. We wake to some milder air this morning, more like summer, with rising humidity, plenty of clouds, and a rising chance of showers, all part of a storm to our west, with a cold front dropping south through Michigan and a warm front branching east through southwest Pennsylvania to Delaware. The fronts increase the showers today, most likely in New York, covering all of the region tonight. Slightly drier air returns tomorrow, any showers giving way to breaks of sun, more cool weather Thursday and Friday. Now your forecast, a few breaks of morning sun, then mostly cloudy, breezy, mild, showers or a thunderstorm developing in New York, spreading east into western Vermont, a rising chance east this afternoon in the 70s to near 80. Tonight, showers, maybe a thunderstorm, upper 50s and 60s, and tomorrow, clouds breaking for increasing sun, a few leftover showers, highs in the 70s, near 70, far north. I'm meteorologist Mark Breen with an Eye on the Sky.
0: Welcome back and good morning. I'm Helen Lyons. Thanks very much for your company here on Vermont Public Classical on this Tuesday, July 21st. In this 8 o'clock hour, jazz drummer Tony Williams explores humankind's relationship to nature with his Wilderness Rising, George Walker's Lyric for Strings, and Johann Wagner's Taming of the Shrew Orchestra Overture are on the way. And then Gustav Mahler's Love Song Without Words, the Adagietto from Symphony No. 5. Finishing out with a rather bumpy train journey, care of Brazilian composer Lea Freire at the end of the hour. Time now, though, for 8 o'clock Bach, his Trio Sonata No. 4 in G major here. James and Jeannie Galway, flutes, with Philip Moll, harpsichord, and Sarah Cunningham, viola da gamba, perform.

Bach's G Major Trio Sonata No. 4, BWV 1039. James and Jeannie Galway, flutes with Philip Moll, harpsichord, and Sarah Cunningham, viola da gamba, here on listener-supported Vermont Public Classical. 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And Knoll Farms Summer Concert Series, presenting the Wolf Sisters on July 25th in Fayston. 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We turn now to the opening track on jazz drummer Tony Williams' 1996 album Wilderness. This piece is called Wilderness Rising. Just paraphrasing his own notes about this piece, Wilderness serves as a deeply personal metaphor for him. He views the whole album as an affirmation of life and origins, framing the wilderness as a space between the known and the unknown. This track, Wilderness Rising, designed to represent the challenges we face in daily life, as well as the inner instincts and guidance we all possess to navigate the uncharted territories of our own paths. Jack Smalley leads studio musicians at the O. Henry Sound Studio in Los Angeles.

Tony Williams' Wilderness Rising here on Vermont Public Classical. Jack Smalley led studio musicians at the O. Henry Sound Studio of Los Angeles here on Vermont Public Classical. Coming up this evening, the Manchester Music Festival presents an American original, Music of George Walker, featuring violist Dylan Scott and festival young artists. That's tonight at 7 at the Southern Vermont Arts Center in Manchester. Find the details at mmfvt.org. And we'll enjoy George Walker's lyric for strings now, an expansion of the second movement of his first string quartet, which he wrote while a grad student at the Curtis Institute of Music in 1946. Originally titled Lament, it was dedicated to his grandmother, Melvina King, who had passed away while Walker was writing it. Damon Gupton leads the Sphinx Virtuosi.

George Walker's lyric for strings from 1946. 50 years later, Walker would become the first African-American to win the Pulitzer Prize for Music. Damon Gupton led the Sphinx Virtuosi here on Vermont Public Classical. We turn now to the bubbly Taming of the Shrew Overture by Johann Wagenaar from 1910. Ricardo Chailly leads the Royal Concertgebouw Orchestra.

The rambunctious Taming of the Shrew Overture by Johann Wagenaar. Ricardo Chailly led the Royal Concertgebouw Orchestra here on Vermont Public Classical, where we are thankful for the support that we receive from our listeners. We also have support today from Casella Waste and Recycling, serving local communities since 1975, providing food waste, composting and organics recovery solutions in Vermont. And Island Arts with pianist Sylvia Parker, playing short classics and jazz by composers including Mozart, Bartok, Gershwin, and Joplin, July 26th, islandarts.org. Well, the Adagietto, fourth movement from Gustav Mahler's Fifth Symphony, has been called his love letter without words, and it is, as musicologist Eric Bromberger says, an island of calm amidst the seething tumult and psychic and sonic violence of the epic Fifth Symphony. Mahler pairs things back to just strings and harp here. Nadia Salerno-Sonnenberg leads the New Century Chamber Orchestra. Randall Pratt, harp.

0: a little bit of calm and peace we can try to carry with us through the day. The Adagietto from Gustav Mahler's Fifth Symphony. Nadia Salerno-Sonnenberg led the New Century Chamber Orchestra with Randall Pratt Harp here on Vermont Public Classical. Here's what's happening tonight on Fiesta.
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0: chugging along with Brazilian composer Lea Freire's Turbulent. We heard the Tumai String Quintet performing here on Vermont Public Classical, 90.9 WOXR Schuyler Falls, Burlington, 91.5 WVLR FM Lindenville, 88.1 WNCH Norwich, 91.1 WVNK Manchester, 102.1 WVXR Randolph, 106.9 WVTI Brighton, 90.1 WOXM Middlebury, 95.1 WVTQ Sunderland Manchester, 107.5 WVER FM West Rutland. 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
3: Good morning. From the Fairbanks Museum in St. Johnsbury, this is the Eye on the Sky forecast. We wake to some milder air this morning, more like summer, with rising humidity, plenty of clouds, and a rising chance of showers, all part of a storm to our west, with a cold front dropping south through Michigan and a warm front branching east through southwest Pennsylvania to Delaware. The fronts increase the showers today, most likely in New York, covering all of the region tonight. Slightly drier air returns tomorrow, any showers giving way to breaks of sun, more cool weather Thursday and Friday. Now your forecast, a few breaks of morning sun, then mostly cloudy, breezy, mild. Showers or a thunderstorm developing in New York, spreading east into western Vermont, a rising chance east this afternoon in the 70s to near 80. Tonight, showers, maybe a thunderstorm, upper 50s and 60s, and tomorrow, clouds breaking for increasing sun, a few leftover showers, highs in the 70s, near 70, far north. I'm meteorologist Mark Breen with an Eye on the Sky.
0: Welcome back and good morning. I'm Helen Lyons. Thanks so much for spending time sharing music with me here on Vermont Public Classical on this Tuesday, July 21st. Coming up in this 9 o'clock hour, Clara Schumann's only piano concerto, which she completed when she was still Clara Wieck. Some Elizabethan ballad tunes for lute. Finishing out the hour with Duke Ellington's The River Suite. We'll enjoy the excerpt titled The Lake. We begin with Sergei Prokofiev's taking us from morning to moonlight in his Suite for Children, The Summer Day, from 1935. We'll hear Donald Barra leading the San Diego Chamber Orchestra.

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Donald Bada led the San Diego Chamber Orchestra here on Vermont Public Classical. And tomorrow and Thursday morning, the North Country Chamber Players present free family-friendly performances of Prokofiev's Peter and the Wolf. 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Well, next we turn to music by Clara Schumann, but she was still Clara Wieck when she wrote this work in 1835, her only finished piano concerto. By the age of 11, she was already a very accomplished touring concert pianist. We will hear Joseph Silverstein leading the Bamberg Symphony with Veronica Jochum, piano soloist.

Joseph Silverstein leading the Bamberg Symphony with piano soloist Veronica Jochum in Clara Schumann's A minor piano concerto. She was 16 years old when she wrote that work. 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And Burlington City Arts, presenting Sunday Classical, featuring classical music in the gallery, Sundays at 10 a.m. through August 23rd at the BCA Center. And I can let you know that this Sunday's featured ensemble is the Skylark String Quartet. They will be here at 11 o'clock this morning performing live on Vermont Public Classical. We are so excited to hear their wonderful music inspired by folk traditions from Scandinavia and Celtic traditions. So tune in at 11 o'clock this morning right here on Vermont Public Classical. We'll head now to the Elizabethan age, Elizabethan ballad tunes, anonymously composed and performed here by lutenist Paul Odette.

Paul Odet Lute, performing several Elizabethan ballad tunes, mostly anonymously composed, although I did hear Greensleeves in there, attributed to King Henry VIII, here on Vermont Public Classical. And coming up tonight, Summer Music from Greensboro presents the Ellington Collective, a Boston-based jazz ensemble devoted to Duke Ellington's music. That's tonight at 7:30 at Greensboro United Church of Christ. Find the details at summermusicfromgreensboro.net. And we'll finish out our hour here with a little Duke Ellington from his 1970 commission from the Alvin Ailey Dance Company, The River Suite. This is the fourth movement titled The Lake. Ellington says about this piece, it is beautiful and serene portrait of a lake. He described the composition as representing a serene body of water with unrippled reflections, untouched by humans. And then humans arrive, and just as the lake reflects the sky and trees above it, the humans begin to discover compatibility in each other's romantic viewpoints. Joanne Folletta leads the Buffalo Philharmonic.

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0: Going with the flow, with the movement from Duke Ellington's The River Suite, titled The Lake. That was arranged for orchestra by Ron Collier and performed by the Buffalo Philharmonic, led by Joanne Folletta, here on Vermont Public Classical. 107.5 WVER FM West Rutland, 88.1 WNCH Norwich, 106.9 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Shelburne, and on your smart speaker. I'm Helen Lyons. It's been a pleasure sharing music with you on this Tuesday morning. I hope you enjoy the rest of your day, and I really hope you'll stick around. I'll be back at 11 o'clock to hang out with the Skylark String Quartet as we enjoy a beautiful hour of music with them. Walter Parker can tell you more about that, and I'll hand things over to him now.
1: Thank you very much, Helen. In a moment, we'll get the Eye on the Sky weather from Fairbanks Museum meteorologist Mark Breen. Then we have a waltz by Joseph Strauss, Mozart's Piano Concerto No. 23 in A major, played by Simona Dinnerstein, and a brass quintet by the Russian civil engineer and composer Viktor Ewald. And at 11 o'clock, that live performance by the Skylark String Quartet of music from several folk traditions. That's coming up live at 11. We hope you'll stay tuned here on Vermont Public Classical.
2: Good morning. From the Fairbanks Museum in St. Johnsbury, this is the Eye on the Sky forecast. We wake to some milder air this morning, more like summer, with rising humidity, plenty of clouds, and a rising chance of showers, all part of a storm to our west, with a cold front dropping south through Michigan and a warm front branching east through southwest Pennsylvania to Delaware. The fronts increase the showers today, most likely in New York, covering all of the region tonight. Slightly drier air returns tomorrow, any showers giving way to breaks of sun, more cool weather Thursday and Friday. Now your forecast, a few breaks of morning sun, then mostly cloudy, breezy, mild. Showers or a thunderstorm developing in New York, spreading east into western Vermont, a rising chance east this afternoon in the 70s to near 80. Tonight, showers, maybe a thunderstorm, upper 50s and 60s, and tomorrow, clouds breaking for increasing sun, a few leftover showers, highs in the 70s, near 70, far north. I'm meteorologist Mark Breen with an Eye on the Sky.
1: Currently, it's 67 in Montpelier, 68 in Brattleboro and St. Johnsbury, 71 in Bennington, 72 in Rutland, 74 in Burlington, 23 degrees Celsius in Montreal. This is a waltz by Joseph Strauss, Aquarellen, or Watercolors, from the 2023 Vienna New Year's Day concert, the Vienna Philharmonic, conducted by Franz Welser-Most.

0: Aquarellen, or Watercolors, a waltz by Joseph Strauss from the 2013, make that 2023 Vienna New Year's Day concert, the Vienna Philharmonic, directed by Franz Welser-Most, here on Vermont Public Classical. It's 9 minutes past 10 o'clock. We have music of Mozart in just a moment.
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0: 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This is the final week of the Green Mountain Chamber Music Festival. They feature this evening the Verona Quartet, Quartet in Residence at Oberlin College and Conservatory. They'll play Beethoven's late String Quartet No. 12 in E-flat, Opus 127, and other works. That's this evening. And Friday evening's concert includes music of Ernest Bloch, Frank Bridge, Alexander Zimlinsky, and William Walton. Both concerts at 7:30 at the L.A. 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We'll hear pianist Simona Dinnerstein with the Havana Lyceum Orchestra, directed by Jose Antonio Mendez Padron.

0: Mozart's Piano Concerto No. 23 in A Major, K-488, played by Simona Dinnerstein, with the Havana Lyceum Orchestra, conducted by Jose Antonio Mendez Padron. 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In a moment, we have a brass quintet by a Russian civil engineer and composer. And coming up at 11 o'clock this morning, a live performance by the Skylark String Quartet, music inspired by various folk traditions. Helen Lyons will be our host. That's coming up at 11 here on Vermont Public Classical.
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The Brass Quintet No. 3 in D-flat, Opus 7, of Russian civil engineer and composer Viktor Ewald, played by members of the Philadelphia Orchestra here on Vermont Public Classical at a minute before 11 o'clock. Stay tuned for a live performance by the Skylark String Quartet of music from folk traditions. Helen Lyons will be the host in our Stetson Studio 1, which is chock-full to the rafters of Producer Circle members. Stay tuned. That's coming up next on Vermont Public Classical, WVNK Manchester, WVTQ Sunderland Manchester, WNCH Norwich, WVTI Brighton, WVER-FM West Rutland, WOXR Schuyler Falls Burlington, WOXM Middlebury, WVXR Randolph, WVLR-FM Lindenville, on the Vermont Public App, and at 1069 in Woodstock, with facilities provided by Billings Farm and Museum in Woodstock, Vermont. The Eye on the Sky weather calls for any breaks of sun giving way to clouds, breezy and mild with localized passing showers or a thunderstorm developing, highs in the 70s to near 80. Tonight, occasional showers, possibly a thunderstorm, lows upper 50s to mid 60s. For Wednesday, clouds breaking for increasing periods of sun, mild and a bit muggy, a few scattered showers or a thunderstorm, more numerous to the east, tapering off, highs in the 70s, near 70 over higher terrain north. Currently, it's 65 in Bennington, 69 in Brattleboro, 70 in Montpelier, 71 in Rutland, 72 in St. Johnsbury, 74 in Burlington, 24 degrees Celsius in Montreal. And now we join Helen Lyons and the Skylark String Quartet in Vermont Public's Stetson Studio 1.

Welcome, welcome, and thanks so much for tuning in. You are listening to a live broadcast here on Vermont Public Classical. We are welcoming in the Skylark String Quartet. They're in the midst of a robust season of summer concerts. You can hear them this Friday at Island Arts, Sunday at the Burlington City Arts, and also at the Charlotte Music at the Beach in the next week or so. I'm Helen Lyons, delighted to be here. We're in for a wonderful hour of folk-influenced music, and we'll be talking to the members of the group, and they are Jane Kittredge and Ben Lively, violins, Anna Rusink, viola, and John Dunlop, cello, all about their influences and their interest in folk music from around the world. But first, we're going to enjoy a set of music with some Vermont influence here. We're going to hear three pieces now. Evan Primo's This Little Light, a Ben Lively arrangement of Belvedere, and I love the title of this next piece, the last piece of the set, Five Sheep and Four Goats. That's an arrangement by this Danish string quartet.

0: The Skylark String Quartet here in our studios at Vermont Public Classical. I'm Helen Lyons, delighted to be here chatting with them. We just heard a set of Vermont composer Evan Primo's This Little Light, segueing seamlessly into an arrangement by violinist Ben Lively of the group Belvedere, and then some gently frolicking Sheep and Goats, Five Sheep, Four Goats. That was a Danish string quartet arrangement. I am now here at the host table with the violinists of the group, Jane Kittredge. Can I say you are the founder of the ensemble?
1: Yes, Ben and I are.
0: And Ben Lively, whose arrangements we are hearing a lot of today. So welcome and thank you. You will be performing this weekend, Friday at Island Arts in North Hero, and Sunday morning, bright and early, the Burlington City Arts, and then the next two Wednesday evenings at the Charlottetown Beach at 6 p.m. Exactly. You can find all that information at janekittredge.com/Skylark. So welcome, Jane and Ben. It's delightful to have you here. We'll start with you, Jane. What was your inspiration for founding this group? You're all classically trained. You all play in the VSO and classical ensembles. Where did your interest in folk music come from?
1: I think my interest in folk music started when I was very young. I grew up playing in church and playing with my dad. My dad plays guitar. And we would just have fun together playing different tunes that we adored. And I found that playing casually, you know, leaned more towards the folk idiom than the classical. But having the classical training makes it so fun. You know, it allows you to do so many things. And through, you know, my classical training, we're all classically trained. And so we play in various professional ensembles in Vermont, which is where the four of us met each other. And especially when Ben moved to Vermont a handful of years ago, we realized that we shared this love of music, folk music, from not only from the American regions, but the Scandinavian regions, Celtic regions. And in Ben, I found a friend and partner who could actually write and arrange the music. It's always very exciting when something you love and hear can actually appear on the page. And so that's when the two of us started playing together, and it grew so organically into a quartet. And there are no two other people we'd love to work with than John and Anna. So
0: excellent. Yeah, you know, there was one moment in that first piece you played where I think, I don't know who it was, it was one of you, and you had a tone that sounded so much like a flute. Mm-hmm. It was you'd taken all the vibrato out mm-hmm. of it, and the overtones were just ringing like a wind instrument. It was extraordinary.
1: Yeah, that's one of the fun things we can do with these arrangements. Mm-hmm. We have so many tools in our toolbox, and so often when we are doing arrangements of these pieces, if we're often imitating either flutes mm-hmm. or accordions
0: or sheep
1: yeah. or goats or guitars. And, you know, Ben can speak to the puzzle it is to sort of put those into a string quartet.
0: Yes, actually, let's turn to you now, Ben. Talk about a little bit about your process of arranging. How do you decide what pieces to arrange? Have you ever encountered a big surprise where you thought a piece was going to go one direction and it went in another?
2: Or? Sure, yes to all of those things. I think most of it comes from, we just find these pieces that we love, and it's never a string quartet because they're all bands, and there's usually a guitar or a piano or some sort of big chordal instrument that does a lot of heavy lifting. And we don't have one of those. And right. So it's a matter of trying to break up those parts and assign them to different people and try to really latch on to the thing that is making the most sense, that's speaking the loudest at that moment, and try to make sure that's represented in the quartet. And then filling in underneath it. And I feel like sometimes they come really easily, mm-hmm. and those are the ones that work the best immediately. If I sit there and struggle for 3 weeks on an arrangement, it's always going to take longer to rehearse it and get it to sound right. They happen, they kind of fall in your lap. I started as an arranger, just arranging for other singer-songwriters who wanted strings on their record. And so I would just take the song and I would kind of write string arrangements that work around the vocals. And I definitely, like, that's that's the training that I have for doing this. And in addition to studying composition and things like that, but it's like the idea of just trying to make sure that what the important thing is the most prominent all the time, and then filling in behind.
0: Yeah.
2: And sometimes there have been, there was one that was a guitar based thing that I tried to split up. It was a very complicated guitar part, and I had to split it up. And suddenly I was using 3/4 of the group to represent the guitar. And then it was Jane by herself, and it kind of made sense. Like, why don't I just pick up a guitar and play a guitar for this song, and then let the other, and then have all this headroom for the other people to work.
0: Yeah, so, no, that makes sense.
2: Those are the surprises when I thought I could cover it with the string quartet. Right. Actually, it's just, that's too much.
0: Yeah.
2: It's too thin.
0: Throw that guitar back in there.
2: Exactly.
0: Yeah. And I noticed like the segue from This Little Light into Belvedere was, I almost didn't notice where one song was ending and the next began. That was that a happy accident, or did you design your arrangement around Evan's
2: piece? That was a lucky accident. We just realized that the one tune ended on the same note as this one started, and they worked well together. And
0: yeah, it was,
2: so we just kind of glued them together and made it one.
0: Yeah. And I should say, it is extraordinarily fitting and serendipitous that you should be here today. Today marks the one-year anniversary of the death of Robert Resnick, our longtime and beloved host of All the Traditions. His influence on the folk tradition here in Vermont cannot be overstated. We are also really, really just delighted to have Robert's wife, Maureen Cannon, and son, Max Resnick, here in the audience with us and paying tribute to him with this lovely live concert. In fact, you are going to dedicate this next piece, an arrangement of yours, yep. Banish Misfortune.
2: Yep.
0: Can you tell us a little bit about the work?
2: Yeah, this is a traditional Irish tune called Banish Misfortune, and I had heard it a number of different places, and I never actually learned it, and then I heard it one last time, and I thought, what is this tune? I need to learn it. It's a three-part Irish tune, and it's wonderful and beautiful. And as I was working on that arrangement, we were also working on another arrangement called the Quarantine Waltz, and decided that they sort of were siblings. In my mind, they became siblings. So it's another one of these where I referenced each one in the other, and so they became glued together.
0: Excellent. Well, let us hear this music with a dedication to the memory of Robert Resnick of Banish Misfortune. That will be followed by the Quarantine Waltz, another arrangement then by Ben Lively, Big Green, and we'll finish this set with Willie's Farewell, or maybe it's Willie's Farewell, Jakob Enke, the arranger there. This is the Skylark String Quartet here on Vermont Public Classical.

0: The Skylark String Quartet performing here on Vermont Public Classical. That set ended with wonderful building texture, some pizzicato and strumming, Willy's Farewell from the Vision String Quartet, Ben Lively's own Big Green with some lovely sloping rhythms, the Quarantine Waltz, and we began that set with a dedication to the memory of Robert Resnick, Ben Lively's arrangement of an Irish tune, Banish Misfortune. I'm Helen Lyons. You're listening to Vermont Public Classical. Delighted to be here with a live audience and the Skylark String Quartet, who are in the midst of a summer season. They've got performances coming up this weekend through next Wednesday. You can find all those dates and more information about the group at janekittredge.com/Skylark. And I am now sitting here at the table with the low voices of the group, John Dunlop, our cellist, and Anna, hello, Anna Rusink, violist. And Anna, you have a really close connection with Robert Resnick. I'd just love to hear about that from you for sure.
1: Well, I think it's the experience that all of us have had, been lucky to have, living in northern Vermont over the last period of time. He was just part of the fabric of everything good, including I took my kids to go to the Fletcher Free Library to hear music with Robert and Gigi, and to kind of infect them with the joy of just making music together. Robert had such a dedication to sharing that music with all kinds of audiences, not just by the radio waves, but the youngest of souls at the library, and he was just around inspiring everybody. I remember going to the farmer's market and seeing him sitting on a bench playing his hurdy-gurdy. It was just, he was with us and inspiring us all to, make beautiful things together.
0: Yeah, and he is so very much missed. And infectious and mischievous are two words that spring right to my mind.
1: For sure.
0: And you said your kids are really excited about folk music in part
1: totally.
0: Because of him.
1: Yes, I mean, both of them still singing. My oldest daughter plays in a little folk duo. And was it Robert's influence? Yes, in part, yes, absolutely. And thank you, Robert.
0: Yes, thank you so much. And John, you have a connection. There are a wealth of wonderful folk groups, especially in our area. You've all cited some of your great influences as the Dreamer Circus, Stundum, Frigg. I know I'm pronouncing those wrong, but you have a connection. A connection to the ensemble Fretless. Talk a little bit about that.
2: Yeah, so we're going to play a piece by Fretless on the first, it'll be the first piece on the next set. And so Fretless is a string quartet. I believe they all met at Berklee School of Music down in Boston. And the cellist was a student of mine, Eric Wright, and a Vermonter. As I've been saying at these concerts, we're all teachers. We all teach kids, and there is really nothing more exciting than hearing one of our students kind of take off.
0: Yeah, you knew them when.
2: We knew them when, right, exactly. And now I'm playing his music. And,
0: right.
2: So that's a nice circle.
0: Absolutely. Can you tell us a little bit about the piece Hidden View by
2: sure.
0: Eric Wright?
2: Yeah, so Eric was, he was vacationing. He was going to go on a beautiful vacation to the West Coast, to Washington State. See the ocean, see the mountains, all of that. But it was one of the years where the the wildfires were happening. One of those years.
0: Every year, yeah.
2: And so it was one of those years where it was really bad. People were just kind of hunkering down inside with their air filters and their masks. And in fact, one of my partner's sisters actually moved here. She's a climate refugee in a sense, because she had lived in San Francisco and it was so bad. She had young children. She just didn't want that. Anyway, it's followed us here anyway, but it wasn't as bad.
0: Right.
2: I mean, it was really bad there. So anyway, so it was called Hidden View because there was no view to see.
0: Right.
2: There was just music to write. And so that's the piece.
0: Yeah, well, I would love to chat with you more, but we are coming to the end of our time. So I'm going to send you back over to your music stands. We've got one more set of music from the Skylark String Quartet, Hidden View by Eric Wright will start us off. Then we have Oles Engelska from the Dreamer Circus, another arrangement by Ben Lively, and a final arrangement by Ben Lively titled Bo, I think. The Skylark String Quartet on Vermont Public Classical.

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0: The Skylark String Quartet sending us into our afternoon with such a wonderfully lively and bright set of music. We heard Hidden View from Eric Wright and fretless Oles Engelska, and Bo, an arrangement by Ben Lively, the last two of those. And Bo literally means boo, like you're going to scare someone. I just looked that up. The Skylark String Quartet are Jane Kittredge, Ben Lively, Anna Rusink, and John Dunlop. We have been delighted to have them here for an hour of music in front of our live audience. And I just want to give thank yous to everyone who made this broadcast and event possible. Our sound engineer is Peter Engish, with assistance from Phil Edfers and Frank Alwine. Thanks to our organizer, Karen Jamiel, and the whole of our philanthropy team. We had behind-the-scenes support from Seth Bedard, Edward Brennan, Amy Zielinski, Bobby Lussier, Laurie Kigonya, and Kelly Delorier. And I want to give a huge thank you to you, our listeners, both here in person and over the airwaves. 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Thank you so much. And last but not least, thanks to Walter Parker for holding down the fort in the classical studio for us. I'm Helen Lyons. It's been a pleasure. I'll send things back now to Walter Parker.
1: Thank you very much, Helen, and the Skylark String Quartet. It's a minute before noon. In a moment, we'll get the midday eye on the sky weather from Fairbanks Museum meteorologist Lawrence Hayes. Then we have an overture by Ambroise Thomas, a symphony of Joseph Haydn, and Le Tombeau de Couperin of Maurice Ravel. Over on our news service in the noon hour, it's Vermont Edition's first debate of the election season among the Democratic candidates for lieutenant governor: Esther Charleston, Molly Gray, and Ryan McLaren. 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
2: This is the Eye on the Sky forecast from the Fairbanks Museum. The breezy and humid weather that has returned today will include at least scattered showers and storms. A warm front will lift in from our southwest this afternoon and evening. Shower and storm chances will linger on Wednesday, but will be lower, and humidity will lower in the afternoon. The details: this afternoon, scattered showers and thunderstorms, except showers likely in southeastern Vermont and southern New Hampshire. Highs from the mid-70s to lower 80s, some lower 70s in the south. South winds gusting to 25 miles an hour, except gusting to 35 in the Champlain Valley. Tonight, scattered showers and storms decreasing after midnight, lows from the upper 50s to mid-60s. Wednesday, chance of a shower or rumble of thunder, mainly near and north of Route 2 and over high terrain in the south. Highs mainly from the mid-70s to around 80. I'm meteorologist Lawrence Hayes with an Eye on the Sky.
1: Currently, it's 66 in Bennington and Brattleboro, 68 in Rutland, 72 in Montpelier, 75 in St. Johnsbury and Burlington, 26 degrees Celsius in Montreal. Good afternoon. I'm Walter Parker. Very happy to be sharing music with you until 3 o'clock this afternoon on Vermont Public Classical. Our noon music gets underway with the Raymond Overture of Ambroise Thomas, played by the Montreal Symphony Orchestra.

the Raymond Overture of Ambroise Thomas, played by the Montreal Symphony Orchestra here on Vermont Public Classical at 10 minutes past noon. We have one of the Paris Symphonies of Joseph Haydn in just a moment here on Vermont Public Classical, funded by our sustainers and by the Swedish Pit, Volvo specialists, where Volvo means rolling and keeping Vermont Volvos on the road. 863-2646. The North Country Chamber Players present free, family-friendly performances of Prokofiev's Peter and the Wolf tomorrow, Wednesday the 22nd, at 11 a.m. at the Colonial Theater in Bethlehem, New Hampshire, and Thursday at 11 a.m. at the Rialto Theater in Lancaster, New Hampshire. Get the details at northcountrychamberplayers.org. This is Joseph Haydn's Paris Symphony, the symphony number 86 in D major, one of six Paris symphonies. It's played by the St. Paul Chamber Orchestra, led by Hugh Wolfe.

0: Joseph Haydn's Symphony No. 86 in D major, one of his six Paris symphonies, played by the St. Paul Chamber Orchestra, led by Hugh Wolfe. It's 20 minutes before 1 o'clock. 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We have music of Maurice Ravel in just a moment.
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Le Tombeau du Couperin of Maurice Ravel, played by the London Symphony Orchestra, Claudio Abbado directing. It's 2 minutes before 1 o'clock. Coming up on Vermont Public Classical, we have some Renaissance lute duets, both parts played by guitarist Sharon Isbin, Dvorak's American String Quintet, and we'll tell you who's performing it on Thursday, plus the concertino for flute of Cécile Chaminade, all within the hour here on Vermont Public Classical, a service of Vermont Public, WOXR, Schuyler Falls, Burlington, WVER-FM, West Rutland, WVLR-FM, Lindenville, WNCH, Norwich, WVNK, Manchester, WVTQ, Sunderland, Manchester, WVXR, Randolph, WOXM, Middlebury, WVTI, Brighton, and at vermontpublic.org. The Eye on the Sky weather. Any breaks of sun giving way to clouds. Breezy and mild with localized passing showers or a thunderstorm developing. Highs in the 70s to near 80. Tonight, occasional showers, possibly a thunderstorm. Lows upper 50s to mid-60s. Wednesday, clouds breaking for increasing periods of sun. Mild and a bit muggy. A few scattered showers or a thunderstorm, most numerous to the east, tapering off. Highs tomorrow in the 70s, near 70 over higher terrain north. Currently, it's 66 in Brattleboro and Rutland, 70 in Bennington and Montpelier, 75 in Burlington, 76 in St. Johnsbury, 27 degrees Celsius in Montreal. It's 1 o'clock. I'm Walter Parker. And next, we have four Renaissance lute duets, both parts played on the guitar by Sharon Isbin.

0: four Renaissance lute duets, both parts played by guitarist Sharon Isbin, here on Vermont Public Classical. It's 13 minutes past 1 o'clock. We have music of Antonin Dvorak in just a moment.
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0: 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Tonight at the Manchester Music Festival, it's an American original. Music of George Walker, featuring violist Dylan Scott and festival young artists. That's at 7 o'clock this evening at Southern Vermont Arts Center in Manchester. Then on Thursday evening at the Manchester Music Festival, it's Dvorak in America, including his American String Quartet and the American String Quintet, which we'll hear in just a moment. That's Thursday at 7:30 at the Southern Vermont Arts Center in Manchester. Get all those details at mmfvt.org. When Dvorak was in this country, he spent part of a summer in Spillville, Iowa, at a Czech settlement. While he was there, they were visited in turn by some indigenous Americans of the Kickapoo tribe, who performed some of their Native American music and dances, much to Dvorak's delight. And he soon thereafter wrote this string quintet in E-flat, Opus 97, and see if you don't think there might be some Native American influence, particularly in the second movement. We'll hear the Talik String Quartet with additional violist Jan Zygmunt.

Antonín Dvořák's American String Quintet in E-flat, Opus 97, which may show the influence of an encounter Dvořák had with some Native Americans in Iowa while he was in this country. We heard the Talek String Quartet with additional violist Jan Zygman. That quintet of Dvořák, along with his American String Quartet, will be on Thursday evening's program of the Manchester Music Festival, Dvořák in America, 7:30 at the Southern Vermont Art Center. Get the details at mmfvt.org. We have music of Cécile Chaminade in just a moment. Coming up in the 2 o'clock hour, Johannes Brahms' Violin Concerto, played by Hilary Hahn. So stay tuned to Vermont Public Classical, funded by listeners like you and by Building Energy, helping keep Vermonters comfortable year-round with ductless heat pumps from Mitsubishi Electric Heating and Air Conditioning. 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This is The Concertino for Flute by Cécile Chaminade. Paula Robeson is the flutist, with the Charleston Symphony Orchestra led by David Stahl.

0: For flute by Cécile Chaminade, played by Paula Robeson, flute, with the Charleston Symphony Orchestra led by David Stahl. It's a minute before 2 o'clock. You're listening to Vermont Public Classical. In a moment, we'll get the eye on the sky weather from Fairbanks Museum meteorologist Lawrence Hayes. Then we have the occasional suite of George Frederick Handel and the violin concerto of Johannes Brahms, played by Hilary Hahn. So stay tuned to Vermont Public Classical, WOXM Middlebury, WVXR Randolph, WNCH Norwich, WVTI Brighton, WVNK Manchester, WVTQ Sunderland Manchester, WVER FM West Rutland, WVLR FM Lindenville, WOXR Schuyler Falls Burlington, at 1039 from Kendall at Hanover, and at vermontpublic.org.
1: This is the Eye on the Sky forecast from the Fairbanks Museum. The breezy and humid weather that has returned today will include at least scattered showers and storms. A warm front will lift in from our southwest this afternoon and evening. Shower and storm chances will linger on Wednesday, but will be lower, and humidity will lower in the afternoon. The details this afternoon, scattered showers and thunderstorms, except showers likely in southeastern Vermont and southern New Hampshire, highs from the mid-70s to lower 80s, some lower 70s in the south, south winds gusting to 25 miles an hour, except gusting to 35 in the Champlain Valley. Tonight, scattered showers and storms decreasing after midnight, lows from the upper 50s to mid-60s. Wednesday, chance of a shower or rumble of thunder, mainly near and north of Route 2 and over high terrain in the south, highs mainly from the mid-70s to around 80. I'm meteorologist Lawrence Hayes with an Eye on the Sky.
0: Currently, it's 68 in Brattleboro, Rutland, and St. Johnsbury, 69 in Montpelier, 74 in Bennington, 76 in Burlington, 27 degrees Celsius in Montreal. It's a minute past two. I'm Walter Parker. Next, we have music of George Frederick Handel, assembled by conductor Trevor Pinnock for the English concert. He calls it the Occasional Suite.

0: The Occasional Suite of George Frederick Handel, music assembled from various works by conductor Trevor Pinnock for the English Concert. It's 16 minutes past 2 o'clock. We have music of Johannes Brahms in just a moment here on Vermont Public Classical.
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0: 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Next on Vermont Public Classical, Johannes Brahms' Violin Concerto in D, Opus 77. Hilary Hahn is the violinist, with the Academy of St. Martin in the Fields, led by Neville Mariner.

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Johannes Brahms, Violin Concerto in D, Opus 77. Hilary Hahn was the violinist, with the Academy of St. Martin in the Fields, led by Neville Mariner. 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For the last hour or so, our WVXR transmitter, 102.1 Randolph and Invarnes, has been off the air. We've lost power to that location. Our engineers are aware of it and are on the case. This is WVXR 102.1 Randolph, affected by this power outage. 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

0: WMCH, Norwich, WVER-FM, West Rutland, WVNK, Manchester, WVTQ, Sunderland, Manchester, WVLR-FM, Lindenville, WOXM, Middlebury, WOXR, Schuyler Falls, Burlington, on the Vermont Public app or at vermontpublic.org. I'm Walter Parker. 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
1: Jennifer Higdon says the prospect of tailoring a concerto to a particular artist's personality stimulates her creativity. 20 years ago, when the Minnesota Commissioning Club asked her to write an oboe concerto, she was inspired by the playing of Catherine Greenbank, at the time principal oboe of the St. Paul Chamber Orchestra. When I met with the Minnesota Commissioning Club, Higdon recalls, I remember them talking about how even her tuning note sounds like butter. Well, James Button has a beautiful sound, too. And a while back, he recorded that lyrical concerto with the Nashville Symphony. It is on the way later this hour. I'm Melissa Owsley. I hope you'll stick around. A Beethoven overture is on the way in 5 minutes after this opening movement from the Concerto Grosso No. 2 by William Alwyn.

He is a distant relative of a former boyfriend of Taylor Swift, Joe Alwyn, William Alwyn, the composer of that music, the opening movement from his second Concerto Grosso. You heard the Royal Liverpool Philharmonic Orchestra. The German writer and poet Goethe was 26 when he started working on a drama about a Flemish aristocrat and warrior named Egmont. And you can't help but wonder if he identified with the part because he shaved 20 years off Egmont's life to make it reflect his own. It is a story of freedom and liberation and of a hero who dies for his cause. Beethoven was invited to write music to go along with Egmont's story, and he managed to support the drama quite well. Here's the Egmont Overture performed in this brass arrangement by Philharmonic Brass.

Wow, a brass arrangement of the Egmont Overture by Beethoven. That was Philharmonic Brass performing. 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Here's the Vienna Philharmonic Orchestra in a festive polonaise from The King in Spite of Himself by Emmanuel Chabrier.

A festive Polonaise from a comic opera by Emmanuel Chabrier. The title from French translates to The King in Spite of Himself. That was the Vienna Philharmonic Orchestra. While some of Jennifer Higdon's pieces conjure an image, she says that her oboe concerto was written so that it should speak to the audience without needing an explanation, adding that her goal was to give the oboe a chance to highlight its extraordinary lyrical gifts. That concerto is coming up in just a moment.

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1: James Button is associate principal oboe with the San Francisco Symphony, and earlier played in the Nashville Symphony. During that time, he made this recording with the Nashville Symphony Orchestra of the Oboe Concerto by Jennifer Higdon.

0: That was the Oboe Concerto from about 20 years ago by American composer Jennifer Higdon. It was performed there by an oboist originally from Australia, James Button, who is currently associate principal with the San Francisco Symphony. Before that, he was with the Nashville Symphony, and for that particular recording, he played with his Nashville colleagues, led by John Carlo Guerrero.
1: 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In this program, we are going to include his monumental cello concerto. 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
0: From the Symphony No. 9 in C major, known as The Great, and it is long for sure, this is music by Franz Schubert, an old recording with the Cincinnati Symphony Orchestra, Thomas Schippers, in the opening movement.

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0: Thomas Schippers and the Cincinnati Symphony Orchestra in the opening movement from the Symphony No. 9 in C major, known as The Great by Schubert. I'm Melissa Owsley. Thank you for listening today.
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0: check in with the Eye on the Sky forecast.
1: From the Fairbanks Museum, this is the Eye on the Sky forecast. Ahead of a warm front, showers and thunderstorms are approaching from central New York State and from southern Ontario. These are tending to weaken as they encounter less instability over northern New England, but a few stronger storms remain possible west of the Greens. The details, this afternoon, mostly cloudy, a rising chance of showers and thunderstorms in New York, chance elsewhere west of the Greens, and a slight chance east. Highs in the mid to upper 70s, south winds gusting to 25 miles an hour except to 35 in the Champlain Valley. Tonight, scattered showers and storms decreasing after midnight, lows from the upper 50s to mid 60s. Wednesday, variable clouds, chance of a shower or rumble of thunder mainly near and north of Route 2 and over high terrain in the south, highs mainly from the mid 70s to around 80. I'm meteorologist Lawrence Hayes with an Eye on the Sky.
2: The hour starts with Jota Aragonesa by Pablo de Sarasate, Yulia Fischer violin, Melana Chernyavska is the pianist.

Julia Fischer and Milana Chervyanska playing Jota Aragonisa by Pablo de Sarasate. Hi, I'm Scott Blankenship. Samuel Barber's School for Scandal Overture was his first orchestral work. It was written when he was a Curtis student. He graduated when he was just 21 years old, with this as the culminating project. Inspired by Richard Brinsley Sheridan's famous 1777 satirical comedy of manners. Rather than a literal scene setter, the overture is a musical reflection of the play's witty, gossip-driven, and some chaotic spirit in there as well. The School for Scandal overture is played by the St. Louis Symphony Orchestra with Leonard Slatkin on the podium.

0: That's Samuel Barber's first orchestral work, his School for Scandal Overture, with Leonard Sladkin conducting the St. Louis Symphony Orchestra.
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1: Mozart's orchestra almost always included oboes. It was the backbone of the woodwind section in nearly every symphony that he wrote. But for number 39, he left them out entirely and gave the clarinets the space that decision opened up. Now, clarinets were still a relatively new addition to the orchestra at this point, and Mozart had a fondness for their sound. And without oboes competing for the same register, the clarinets in this symphony get to carry real melodic weight instead of just filling in harmony. The whole piece has a warmer and rounder character than its siblings, a little bit more turbulent than number 40 and the grand brass heavy number 41. It's the symphony number 39 with Jukka-Pekka Saaristo conducting the Scottish Chamber Orchestra.

0: With Jukka-Pekka Saraste conducting the Scottish Chamber Orchestra, that was the Symphony No. 39, composed by Mozart.
1: Thanks for making Vermont Public Classical part of your Tuesday afternoon. 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
0: Hi, I'm Scott Blankenship. Thanks a lot for listening this afternoon. Antonín Dvořák's Slavonic Rhapsody No. 3 is next, and just like you'd expect, it's filled with folk influences and plenty joyful, often described as a mosaic of moods. Here's the Dresden State Orchestra.

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0: After that music premiered, some critics described it as a mosaic of moods. And Antonín Dvořák certainly did cover a lot of ground there in his Slavonic Rhapsody No. 3. Paavo Berglund conducting the Dresden State Orchestra. I'm Scott Blankenship.
1: I'm Mark Breen. Welcome to Night Sky for Tuesday, July 21st. The evolution of our understanding of the skies extends its reach into culture, science, and mathematics in a multitude of ways. One important aspect concerns something you can observe through the week, harkening back thousands of years when our distant ancestors didn't just gaze at the skies. They dedicated countless hours through countless generations to formulate as precise as possible the movements, rhythms, and cycles in the sky. Scanning low above the horizon from west through south, starting after 9:45 this evening, you'll see Venus in the west, the star Spica in the southwest, accompanied by the moon well to its left, and then the red star Antares in the south. This runs very close to the path of the sun through the stars, a path identified by Babylonian astronomers over 3,000 years ago. Detailed observations connected the moon crossing the ecliptic, resulting in solar or lunar eclipses, hence its name. Wednesday, the constellations we see along the ecliptic on Night Sky. Night Sky is a production of Vermont Public and the Fairbanks Museum and Planetarium.
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This is the Composer's Datebook for July 21st. I'm John Burge. In London, on today's date in 1938, the Ballet Russe of Monte Carlo presented a brand new work by the German composer Paul Hindemann, based on the life of St. Francis of Assisi, entitled Nobilissima Visione. The idea may have been suggested by Hindemith's wife, who had recently converted to Catholicism. The Hindemiths had visited the Church of Santa Croce in Florence and were deeply impressed by its frescoes, depicting scenes from the life of St. Francis. Hindemith originally intended to incorporate melodies by the 14th century French composer Machaut into his ballet, but ended up writing original themes in an archaic style. As a staged ballet or as a concert suite, Nobilissima Visione proved to be one of Hindemith's most popular works. "My ballet is not an eye-catcher in the old style," wrote Hindemith. "It is not exactly full of sparkling wit, but all the same, it makes a fine impression, with all the trappings of success that a composer greedy for recognition could wish. Even the earth-shaking impresario Saul Hurock was so impressed that he pressed me to his smart businessman's heart and is insisting on my conducting the piece myself in New York and surrounding villages." Composer's Datebook is produced by APM, American Public Media, in conjunction with the American Composers Forum, reminding you that all music was once new.

part of Bedrich Smetana's Bartered Bride is coming up, as well as the finale from Joseph Haydn's Symphony No. 104. That's all on the way after this Spanish serenade by Cecile Chaminade, played by Peter Jacobs.

Cécile Chaminade's music played by Peter Jacobs. That's called Spanish Serenade. Thanks very much for your company this afternoon. Always good to have you listening in. The Bartered Bride is Bedřich Smetana's second opera, a comedy about a young couple who are very much in love and a village full of people determined to get in the way of all that. The girl's parents want her to marry a different man, one who's rich and will never be mistaken for the sharpest tool in the shed, that's for sure. And there's a marriage broker running around brokering things, a contract with fine print nobody reads closely enough. And just like the title of the show promises, a bribe or two changes hands because nothing says true love like a paper trail. But it all works out in the end. Here's the polka from The Bartered Bride with Jeffrey Simon conducting the London Symphony Orchestra.

The Polka from The Bartered Bride by Bedřich Smetana. That was Jeffrey Simon conducting the London Symphony Orchestra. Next is the finale from the Symphony No. 104, London, by Joseph Haydn. He had spent 3 decades with the Esterházy court, and when Prince Esterházy died, he was succeeded by his son Anton, who evidently had a tin ear when it came to music. So suddenly much of the court orchestra was out of a job. And that included Joseph Haydn. That's just the worst, isn't it, to lose your job due to a change in management? A lot of people say losing a job is the best thing that could have happened to them, but of course, that's after the initial shock and fear wore off. So just imagine what it was like for Haydn to actually get out there and conduct some concerts of his music in other cities, like London.

0: The finale from the Symphony No. 104, London, by Joseph Haydn. Sir Charles Mackerras conducting the Orchestra of St. Luke's.
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0: Ferdinando Carulli started out playing cello, but he swapped that out for a guitar, and everything worked out fine for him. He became the most important guitarist of his generation and wrote over 400 pieces for it. His guitar concerto in A major is coming up in less than 5 minutes after Danza Negra by Ernesto Lecuona, with Anat Cohen playing clarinet with the Caracas Clarinet Quartet.

The Caracas Clarinet Quartet Plus One, Anat Cohen joining in with his own clarinet for Danza Negra by Ernesto Lecuona. Now, most of the music this hour is stylized into concert hall form, except for this guitar concerto by Ferdinando Carulli. This concerto isn't folk-derived or nationalist in any way, no local color or a borrowed tune. It's just a straightforward early romantic attempt to legitimize the guitar as a concert instrument, modeled on the classical concerto conventions of Carulli's day. Here's his guitar concerto in A major with Pepe Romero Guitar, the Academy of St. Martin in the Fields, and conducted by Iona Brown.

0: The Guitar Concerto in A Major by Ferdinando Carulli. Iona Brown conducting the Academy of St. Martin in the Fields and Pepe Romero playing the guitar.
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1: Felix Mendelssohn's Symphony No. 4, Italian, is coming up in less than 5 minutes. You'll hear the first movement after this piano sonata No. 22 by Domenico Cimarosa. Here's Victor Sangiorgio.

Victor San Giorgio playing the piano for the Piano Sonata No. 22 by Domenico Cimarosa. So imagine a 10-month-long tour of Italy, even though you weren't exactly planning for 10 months. And it starts off in Venice, with stops in Rome, Bologna, and Florence, Genoa, Pompeii, Milan. Someone should put that together today and call it the Mendelssohn Tour, because he visited all those cities and more when he traveled through. And then afterward wrote music inspired by the journey. Here's the first movement of his Symphony No. 4, Italian.

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0: Written after an extensive Italian sojourn by Felix Mendelssohn, his Symphony No. 4, Italian. That was the first movement with the Freiburg Baroque Orchestra and Pablo Harris Casado conducting. I'm Scott Blankenship.
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1: This music was written for veterans. In the fall of 1876, Serbia was at war with the Ottoman Empire and Russians, who saw the Serbs as fellow Slavs. They sent volunteers and aid across the border to help. Nikolai Rubinstein was the head of the Russian Musical Society, and he organized a benefit concert for the Red Cross and the wounded Serbian soldiers. Tchaikovsky was asked to write something for the occasion, and he turned it around in about 5 days, calling it his Serbo-Russian March. Today, almost everyone knows it by the French title, Marche Slave. It's coming up in 5 minutes.

Maxence Lorion playing the flute with Susanna Mildonian playing the harp. That's the Variations on a Theme by Rossini, composed by Frédéric Chopin. Tchaikovsky built March Slav almost like a short narrative. It opens with a funeral march using some melodies that he drew from Serbian folk songs, almost like a musical picture of people under occupation. And from there, the mood begins to shift into a simple dance-like tune meant to represent Russia rallying to help its fellow Slavs. And that dance tune takes over for a bit, gets passed around the orchestra until it swells into a full statement of God Save the Tsar, the Russian imperial anthem. Now, if that theme sounds familiar, it's because Tchaikovsky reused it a few years later in the 1812 overture. And at the premiere, the audience reportedly leapt to its feet mid-performance, and by the end, people were in tears.

Marchlov by Peter Tchaikovsky. That was Eric Kunzel conducting the Cincinnati Pops Orchestra. Next, we'll move to the music of Alexander Cherepnin, who grew up steeped in Russian musical traditions. His father was a famous composer, so it would have been tough to avoid around the Cherepnin house. Alexander spent much of his life absorbing influences from Paris to Shanghai as well. And these Russian dances feel like a man reaching back home from a long way away. Here's the Slovak State Philharmonic Košice.

0: Deep Wings Sigh, conducting Slovak State Philharmonic Kosice. That was Russian Dances by Alexander Cherepnin.
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1: In 1957, William Grant Still was commissioned to write some music for Great Falls High School in Great Falls, Montana. The piece reflects Still's interest in American folk styles, which makes it both challenging for the students but also accessible for listeners. Here's that serenade with Avlana Eisenberg conducting the Royal Scottish National Orchestra.

commissioned by Great Falls High School in Great Falls, Montana. That's Serenade by William Grant Still. Avlana Eisenberg conducting the Royal Scottish National Orchestra. Pablo Cohen plays guitar along with Camerata Barluche. For music by Carlos Huastavino next, this is Jeromita Linares.

0: Jeromita Linares, written by Carlos Huastavino. Pablo Cohen playing guitar along with Camerata Barloche. 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

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To finish the hour, here's some music from a 1908 ballet pantomime subtitled Rococo, but it's spelled with K's rather than C's. It's a little pastiche of 18th century French court dance music, Ein Tanzspiel by Franz Schrecker.

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0: Finishing up the hour with Franz Schrecker's Ein Tanzspiel. That was Kazuki Yamada conducting Orchestra de la Suisse Romande. Thanks so much for listening in. I'm Scott Blankenship.
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Hello there, welcome to Exploring Music. This is Bill McLaughlin. Our theme this week is Get the Picture. We've been listening to music which is inspired by painting. Today we have two painters which we're featuring, Botticelli and Matthias van Grunewald, lined up with two composers who were inspired by their works, Respighi and Paul Hindemith. Actually, it seems to me that Respighi had a very strong visual impulse in a lot of his music making. Going back to the Fountains of Rome and the Pines of Rome and a piece called Church Windows, he liked very much the idea that music could bring forth in the imagination a picture. And then he went to the Uffizi Gallery in Florence and looked at three particular pictures of Botticelli and decided that he would try his hand at making a piece of music that would catch some of the spirit of these Botticelli pictures. I'm looking at the first from this Trittico Botticelliano, as he calls it. It's La Primavera, spring. It's an allegorical picture. There's a very handsome woman standing in the picture who seems to show up in Botticelli over and over again. I believe this is not an idealized figure. I believe this must have been someone whom Botticelli knew, because she is exactly the same face as the famous Venus at the Birth of Venus, the one that's sort of indelicately referred to sometimes as Venus on the half shell. But anyway, here's this goddess surrounded by

beautiful young creatures. They're reaching up to take fresh fruit from the tree. Winds are blowing in. It's spring. Here's the Orpheus Orchestra to play the first movement, La Primavera, from the Trittico Botticelliano of Respighi.

Charming music, isn't it? Spring, La Primavera, the first of the three pieces in the Botticelli triptych of Respighi. Respighi composed this music in 1927, which is to say a couple of centuries after Father Antonio Vivaldi was busy making spring music in Venice, and they used some of the same motifs, especially the trilling, I suppose, to suggest the singing of birds. Well, let's go to the second movement now of Respighi's piece and the second painting of Botticelli. This is of the Adoration of the Magi. There's a large crowd around. The Madonna is central and raised a bit. She's holding the Christ child, and at her feet kneels one of the Magi, these great powerful kings. He's kneeling by her, seeming as if he wants to reach out to touch the Christ child and is not quite sure whether he ought to. It's a moment of such poignancy and illumination that I'm sure that's what Respighi was responding to when he made the second of his pieces based on this painting. Listen to the way he begins this music. Beautiful music for solo bassoon, played by Stephen Dibner, who is joined then by the oboist Matthew Dine. Before long, the orchestra is playing an old tune, Veni, Emmanuel. It's a Christmas tune. Here's the second movement of Respighi's Trittico Botticelliano, once again Orpheus.

The Adoration of the Magi, the second of Respighi's triptych, based on paintings of Botticelli. The third painting, probably the most famous of all of Botticelli's paintings, represents the birth of Venus. We have Venus, a handsome creature. She is Titian-haired, approaching the shore. She's been standing atop a large seashell, and her passage into shore is assured by a couple of minor gods who are blowing her as if she were a sail. She's about to be received by her lady-in-waiting on the shore. Listen to how Respighi turns this loose. Once again, this is Orpheus, the third movement of the Trittico Botticelliano, The Birth of Venus.

Lovely, isn't it? The Birth of Venus, the third and concluding movement of the Trittico Botticelliano, music of Respighi, three orchestral pieces inspired by paintings of Botticelli, which he'd seen in the Uffizi Gallery in Florence. That last one represented the Birth of Venus. Wonderful performance by Orpheus, that chamber orchestra, which manages to play so well without a conductor that makes all of us conductors just a little bit jealous. Beautiful performance and beautiful recording. You're tuned in to Exploring Music, and this week our theme is Get the Picture. We're listening to music which is inspired by paintings. Drop us a line. Let us know how you like the show. You can write to us via our website, which is exploringmusic.org. The Renaissance started in the South, in Italy, and it took a long while for Renaissance ideals and inspirations to work their way north, which is one of the reasons that composers living in Germany in the early 16th century sometimes seem to us to share a great deal in common with the medieval painters rather than with people like Botticelli. The next piece of music which we're going to hear is written by the German composer Paul Hindemith, who was living in perilous times in Germany. I'm talking about the early 30s. He was about to make an opera, and he needed a hero of sorts, and he settled upon a painter named Matthias von Grunewald, who lived from 1475 to 1528. Matthias, whom Hindemith calls Mathis the painter, Matthias der Maler, was caught between the Reformation and the Peasant Wars, and Matthias' dilemma was, shall I join the war or shall I paint? He is a painter. He makes his living painting altar scenes in the churches over which this battle is raging. You know, we could spend all day talking about politics in the 1930s in Hindemith, but this is a program about music and painting, so let's go straight to Matthias' paintings. The first one is called Engelkonzert. It's an angelic concert. In the foreground, one of my favorite figures of musical iconography, there's an angel playing the viola da gamba. She's a beautiful creature, and I'm certain that she's an angel because no human being that I know could hold a gamba bow backwards like that and sound good, but I'm sure that she is. Now, what is she playing? There's an old tune called Es Zungen Drei Engel, which goes...

You'll hear that simple tune almost immediately at the beginning of the first movement in Allemantis der Mahler. It comes once again at the end. Angelic Concert, Engel Concert, the first movement of Paul Hindemith's Matisse der Mahler. This is Herbert Blomstedt with the San Francisco Symphony.

Engelkonzert, the first movement of Paul Hindemith's Matthias der Mahler Symphony, the San Francisco Symphony conducted by Herbert Blomstedt, based on a painting of Matthias von Grunewald. Let's go to the second and third paintings of Grunewald, which inspired Paul Hindemith. All of these paintings were made for the little German town of Isenheim. They were part of an altarpiece, a kind of triptych with folding sides. So actually, when you folded the sides over, you got even more than three paintings. One of the paintings, which was displayed during the Lenten season, is maybe the most sorrowful piece of art I've ever seen in my life. It is of the entombment of Christ. That's the subject of Hindemith's second movement, Grabelgung in German. The music barely dies away before the third movement starts. This is The Temptation of St. Anthony. If you know at all the works of Hieronymus Bosch, filled with devils and monsters, that's very much like this Temptation of St. Anthony. And the music which Hindemith invents for this is this, strings alone. Odd, isn't it? Before we're done, Hindemith will invent a kind of fugue in which this is at the bass. Over and over again. And just when you think the situation can't possibly get any worse, we get a miracle. This is a painting of the resurrection of Christ, which looks positively psychedelic to me. I know I lived through the 60s, but this is splendiferous beyond all speaking of it. Have a look at it. Find it on the web. And right here, Hindemith gives us a chorale tune, Alleluia. So here are the second and third movements, The Entombment of Christ and The Temptation of St. Anthony, music of Paul Hindemith, the San Francisco Symphony under Herbert Blomstedt.

It was a San Francisco symphony playing under Herbert Blumstedt, music of Paul Hindemith, the symphony Matthias der Mahler, based upon the life and paintings of Matthias von Grunewald, who lived from 1475 to 1528. Hindemith had wanted a symbol of the artist caught in difficult times, and when that piece was performed in Berlin in 1934, all of the bad guys got the message instantly. Goebbels came down on it. Wilhelm Furtwängler conducted the first performance, was fired. Hindemith shortly left Germany. He came eventually to America, where he taught at Yale University. But that's one of his triumphs, the symphony Matthias der Mahler, based on the paintings of Grunewald. And that's all the time we have for music today. We are exploring the theme this week, Get the Picture, all sorts of music inspired by painting. In tomorrow's program, we'll listen to American composers having their hand at mixing art and music, from Virgil Thompson through Alan Hovhaness to Gunther Schuller and Stephen Paulus. Hope you can join us then. Past and current episodes of this show are available via streaming at wfmt.com/exploringmusic.

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Our production assistants are Ella Pinsloop, Eric Opland, Adela Skoronsky, and Weston Williams. Rebecca Neistat is the WFMT production and syndication manager. 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I'm Bill McLaughlin, and thanks for listening. 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
2: Welcome to the Choral Hour. I'm your host, Linda Radke, and thank you for joining me today on Vermont Public Classical. Today, a Handel coronation anthem, the Baroque Missa Votiva by Jan Dismas Zelenka, and two grand settings of A Song of Praise, Te Deum, by Anton Bruckner and Dominic Argento. Let's begin with music for the lower voices, Land Sighting by Edvard Grieg, describing the first view of the homeland from a sea voyage. Greta Pedersen leads the Norwegian soloist choir with organist Kari Nordstoga and tenor Audun Iversen. And here's the scene. King Olaf finally sights the coast of Norway as he returns in 1995 to bring Christianity to the country. This piece was premiered on Norway's National Day in 1872.